lake is the landscape's most beautiful and expressive feature. It is Earth's eye. The trees next to the shore are slender eyelashes which fringe it, and the wooded hills and cliffs around are its overhanging brow.

'Twas a dark day in Dallas, November 63, a day that will live on in infamy. President Kennedy was a right line, good day to be living and a good day to die. Being led to the slaughter like a sacrificial lamb. He said, wait a minute, boys, you know who I am. Of course we do, we know who you are. Then they blew off his head while he was still in the car. Shot down like a dog in broad daylight. Was a matter of timing, and the timing was right. You got unpaid debts, we've come to collect. We're gonna kill you with hatred without any respect. We'll mock you and shock you, and we'll put it in your face. We've already got someone here to take your place. The day they blew out the brains of the king, thousands were watching, no one saw a thing. It happened so quickly, so quick by surprise. Right there in front of everyone's eyes. Greatest magic trick ever under the sun. Perfectly executed, skillfully done. Wolfman, oh wolfman, oh wolfman, howl. Rub-a-dub-dub, it's a murder most foul. Hush, little children, you'll understand. The Beatles are coming, they're gonna hold your hand. Slide down the banister, go get your coat. Ferry across the Mersey and go for the throat. There's three bumps coming all dressed in rags. Pick up the pieces and lower the flag. I'm going to Woodstock, it's the Aquarian Age. Then I'll go over to Altamont and sit near the stage. Put your head out the window, let the good times roll. There's a party going on behind the grassy knoll. Stack up the bricks, pour the cement. Don't say Dallas don't love you, Mr. President. Put your foot in the tank and step on the gas. Try to make it to the Triple Underpass. Blackface singer, whiteface clown. Better not show your faces after the sun goes down. I'm in the red light district like a cop on the beat. Living in a nightmare on Elm Street. When you're down on New Bellum, put your money in your shoe. Don't ask what your country can do for you. Cash on the bellhead, money to burn. Dealey Plaza, make a left-hand turn. I'm going down to the crossroads, gonna flag a ride. The place where faith, hope, and charity died.

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What more could they do? They piled on the pain. 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Freedom, oh freedom, freedom over me. 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Send me some love, tell me no lie. The gun in the gutter and walk on by. Wake up, little Susie, let's go for a drive. Cross the Trinity River, let's keep hope alive. Turn the radio on, don't touch the dials. Parkland Hospital, only 6 more miles. You got me dizzy, Miss Lizzie, you fill me with lead. That magic bullet of yours has gone to my head. I'm just a patsy like Patsy Cline.

ugliest thing that you ever have seen. They killed him once and they killed him twice. Killed him like a human sacrifice. The day that they killed him, someone said to me, son, the age of the Antichrist has just only begun. Air Force One coming in through the gate. Johnson sworn in at 2:38. Let me know when you decide to throw in the towel. It is what it is, and it's murder most foul.

new pussycat, what I say? I said the soul of a nation will turn away, and it's beginning to go into a slow decay. And that it's 36 hours past Judgment Day. Wolfman Jack, he's speaking in tongues. He's going on and on at the top of his lungs. Play me a song, Mr. Wolfman Jack. Play it for me in my long Cadillac. Play me that only the good die young. Take me to the place Tom Dooley was hung. They say James Infirmary in the court of King James. If you want to remember, you better write down the names. Play it at James 2. Play it rather go blind. Play it for the man with a telepathic mind. Play John Lee Hooker.

Play, please don't let me be misunderstood. Play it for the first lady, she ain't feeling too good. Play Don Henley, play Glenn Frey. Take it to the limit and let it go by. Play it for Kyle Wilson too. Looking far, far away down Gower Avenue. Play tragedy, play twilight time. Take me back to Tulsa to the scene of the crime. Play another one and another one bites the dust. Play the old rugged cross and in God we trust. Ride the pink horse down that long lonesome road. Stand there and wait for us to explode. Play mystery train for Mr. Mystery. The man who fell down dead like a rootless tree. Play it for the reverend, play it for the pastor. Play it for the dog that got no master. Play Oscar Peterson, play Stan Getz. Play Blue Sky, play

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Lay down in the boondocks for Terry Molloy. Play It Happened One Night and White Night of Sin. There's 12 million souls that are listening in. Play Merchant of Venice, play Merchants of Death. Play Stella by Starlight for Lady Macbeth. Don't worry, Mr. President, help's on the way. Your brothers are coming, there'll be hell to pay. Brothers, what brothers? What's this about hell? Tell them we're waiting, keep coming, we'll get them as well. Love Field is where his plane touched down, but it never did get back up off the ground. It was a hard act to follow, second to none. They killed him on the altar of the rising sun. But they missed you for me, and that old devil moon. Play Anything Goes at Memphis in June. Play Lonely at the Top and Lonely at the Brave. Play it for Houdini spinning around his grave. Play Jelly Roll Morton, play Lucille. Play Deep in a Dream.

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0: this one. You know Branko Ćopić?
1: Mm-hmm.
0: You know who is
1: mm-hmm.
0: Branko Ćopić?
1: Yes. Uh-huh.
0: This old Serbian poet also wrote a lot of books for the kids.
1: Uh-huh.
0: And he wrote a lot of poetry, like, how do you call it? NOB. Narodna oslobodilačka borba. He was in Partizani in the Second
1: uh-huh,
0: World
1: War. Okay.
0: He was kids of right. leftist communists and stuff. And he was really amazing theoretician guy and quite an important person in ex-Yugoslavia as a poet,
1: okay.
0: very influential. And then he jumped from Branko's Bridge. That's why Branko's Bridge is called Branko's Bridge.
1: Because of him?
0: He jumped from the bridge. And he was a good friend of my mother and my father. I mean, they knew each other, although he was older than them, but my mother was in literature, so he kind of really appreciated him. And this is the moment. I was a kid, it was 84, so I had like 5 years, I was 5 years old. The moment I remember in my mind, we were sitting, three of us, in a room with my brother, were probably in school or somewhere.
1: Mm-hmm.
0: The moment that we find out that he jumped from the news. So this is a
1: shit.
0: This is this moment.
2: Sitting by the big round table, you were smoking frantically. The grace of your hand was moving an ashtray back and forth, thumb and the little finger barely touching it. He fell on the concrete. I was staring at the TV, at the grainy analog screenscape. Woman with colorful blouse framed in wooden A niche. And strangely cold voice. It was on the news. Smoke was escaping between atoms, and the room was densely mute. I knew that something bad had happened. Your look was nailed to the window. Harsh spring made you numb. Dear Branko, quietly said Dad.

right in the middle. Happiness and sadness balanced like a peak and valley of a sine wave, existing forever like an ocean wave, doing its job without giving a shit about my short timeline. Impossible, but the glass ceiling of infinity will never stop me. It never has. Dripping golden blood from important arteries as I smash through once again, screaming more love, less hate, the words rattling my bony ribcage. At that moment, I realize I'm actually in my apartment wearing yesterday's clothes, trying to make my keyboard and mouse sing like the voices in my head. On an ergonomic rolling throne, a million mouse clicks away, a trillion mouse clicks away from the light at the end of a twisted and incredible tunnel, a journey with no true end and a beginning too far away to remember. Never waiting at the inspiration train stations, walking the rusty tracks for unimaginable miles past millions of filtered mediocre ideas and trillions of dead notes. I would like to use every shred of spirit I was given in this life and every other. Too hard on myself, too proud, caring too much, not choosing, sometimes hating, always loving. Quality over opinion every time. Fads die, realness stays forever in the universe, becoming the warm microwave background, hugging the hot pocket of existence frozen in the center. Colder than the stairs of lost soul judgment, somehow penetrating through the deepest depths of what matters into a shallow oasis of poserosity. I see them sketching things too big to see with their eyes, like being in the middle of a nebula you wouldn't know surrounds you, birthing bright, beautiful stars from parts of itself surrounding us. The dark sky gets brighter little by little, and I spend my littlest moments trying to radiate to the point of combustion, inferno becoming the room temperature, a true star. In these moments, I realize I'm actually just an asteroid riding cum bubble that hit the right temperature rock. Pure survival, but never satisfied with evolution's natural pace, pushing my limbs through cell walls and amphibious skin. My path is up to me, our path is up to us, but we need each other. Tell your friends, these words are for you.

The desperate calls for attention becoming dying white noise. Listening for my own voice among the oversaturated airwaves. Looking for my own shadow under the eclipse of an incoming Illuminati dildo. Waiting for the ambulance of authenticity. Watching us measure worlds with a ruler. Guess after guess after guess after guess. But at the end, every single one of us needs something called the real thing. And at the end, every single one of us lives and dies on a piece of land called my own terms. Another sunrise in my small room. Through my walls, hear the distant booms. Another alarm set by my bed. 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Too hard on myself. Too proud. 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

0: C'était alors America de Rammstein. 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Chers okay, auditeuses.
1: So, yeah, one of the things that struck me reading the book and also my thinking was, for me, it's really important to differentiate America, which there are lots of interesting things I like about America, like the baseball, like certain films, not all films, some Hollywood films are terrible, but there are lots of things I like about America and the America of Donald Trump, of the MAGA movement, Make America Great, and that seems to me the most problematic. One of the things you say in your book, I just quote a little bit, you say 2025 has given this life and death urgency. America is transforming to an authoritarian form of government. And you say it's looking unlikely that democracy and rule of law in the US will be maintained. And you point to possibly full authoritarianism, civil war, or maybe even a military coup. Do you think this is a real possibility?
2: I do, yeah. I mean, I think that, look, anything can happen. Mm-hmm. We don't know. Things are very, very uncertain. But it struck me over the past year that the conversations that I have with my American friends who are there and my European friends who are here, the Americans are speaking in much, much darker terms. I don't know anyone who doesn't think that civil war is a real possibility in the coming years. And when I say that to Europeans, it sounds extremely alarmist. It sounds like science fiction. But if you really look at what's happening on the ground there, if this was any other country, we would be talking about that possibility, right? But we make excuses for America, right? We think that America is immune to these types of things that other countries fall victim to. But the truth is, America is not immune. And things are looking very, very dark there. And whatever happens there, because we live in a collection of vassal states of the United States, it's going to have huge implications here in Europe. And, you know, even if Donald Trump wasn't being so aggressive toward Europe, even if the United States wasn't becoming an adversary or enemy of Europe, Europe should prepare for the United States being preoccupied with something internally and on being unable to defend Europe any longer, being unable to maintain the military protectorate, even if it wanted to, even if we did go back to a Joe Biden-like president in the next term, even if things return to quote-unquote normal, nothing will ever be normal again in the United States. I mean, that's the trajectory they're on. So Europeans need, it's not even a matter of choice. It's not, you know, especially Atlanticists here on this continent like to present this as a choice. We either remain loyal to America and NATO, or we take a huge risk by developing European independence and shunning the American protectorate. But it's not a choice. The American protectorate is leaving no matter what, whether or not America does become an enemy, because the situation there is so, so grave. Just last night, I was having dinner with an American friend who used to live here, now lives in Washington, and my God, his description of what's happening there in Washington, it's really very strong last days of Rome vibes.
1: Okay, wow, right, okay. I mean, yesterday, just going back to the, you know, the European side of things, I was at a event at the Goethe Institute, so there was a German diplomat speaking, and I just asked, you know, what Germany was, its kind of position, and the EU sort of position about the unreliability of America and what they were doing. And she came out with words like Empörung. I know you speak a bit of German. It means outrage, and Ratlosigkeit, bemusement, in the face of unpredictable choices, decisions. She did, you know, she said it was a wake-up call, so there's a lot of, obviously awareness. But even then, she didn't seem to, you know, she wasn't going to speak. It was in code, in a way. She also mentioned there's an America, EU sort of meeting about car tariffs. This is the latest thing that they've increased. That's coming. It's in the next
2: today.
1: Okay.
2: Talks,
1: yeah. And what do you, how do you expect the European leaders to react?
2: Yeah, I mean, it's interesting. We keep hearing this term wake up call, but from our leaders, but clearly they haven't woken up. They keep hitting the snooze button. At the launch event for the book back in January, Pavel Zerka from the European Council on Foreign Relations, he was on the panel there at my book launch event, and he said that he thinks that Europeans have woken up. In fact, you know, the book came out December 4th. The launch event was at the end of January, so about 2 months had transpired. And he said that at the end of my book, I say Europeans have not yet woken up. And he said, I think that since your book came out in the past 2 months, because we had Greenland transpire since then. And he said, I think Europeans have woken up, but they haven't gotten up. Basically, they're awake, but they're in bed and they can't seem to get themselves out of bed. And I think that, you know, that just the comments you were citing there from the German officials sounds very much like someone who's awake, but not willing to get out of bed. And that's the issue that Europe is facing. And we're seeing that play out right now with these car tariff question. So this, the central question is, so I outline in the book the surrender deal, as I and many other people call it, that President von der Leyen signed with Donald Trump on his golf course in July 2025, looking more like a hostage than a negotiating partner. It is a complete capitulation by the European Union. There is nothing beneficial to the EU in this deal, literally nothing. It is offering Donald Trump all of these concessions in order to guarantee a 15% tariff instead of the threatened 20% tariff that he was threatening. Now, I think it's outrageous to have made all of these concessions, legislative concessions, spending concessions. $1.35 trillion was promised to hand over European money over to America in liquefied natural gas payments, in investments in the U.S. economy, and also implicit promises to change EU law on digital and climate legislation, which we're now seeing implemented through the so-called omnibus proposals from President von der Leyen, all to get a 5% lower tariff than what was being threatened. And we saw, you know, Brazil, India, China, they all pushed back on those threatened Liberation Day tariffs, and they got out better than the EU, because Donald Trump sees weakness and he goes after whoever surrenders further. He likes to go after people who are weak and he stays away from people who are strong. Our EU leaders have been weak. Our European leaders, I can speak more broadly, because also Keir Starmer signed a surrender deal with Donald Trump. And the leaders of other places like Brazil, India, and China have been strong. So now the question is, that surrender deal has not yet been ratified by the European Parliament and the Council. And last week, Donald Trump threatened 25% tariffs on car and car part imports from the EU to the US. Now, that would violate the deal, right? So the whole point of making all these concessions, which also includes, by the way, reducing EU tariffs to zero, that's specifically what needs to be ratified. Even that isn't being honored. So, you know, actually the European Parliament already held a first vote last month where they approved it, but that's just one stage in the process. There needs to be a final negotiation with the national governments and a final approval. And that's what's being held up now. Von der Leyen's center-right EPP, European People's Party, is pushing for an immediate vote to ratify because they're terrified that Donald Trump is threatening this, and they're saying we need to do whatever he says right now. And members of the European Parliament on the left are, even though they agreed to support this first vote last month, now they're saying, but this is getting ridiculous. We basically know already that he's not going to honor the deal. And they've inserted all of these provisions now that the deal is gone if the US violates it. But it's kind of silly when it's already being violated before they've ratified it. So, you know, it really begs the question, why ratify it? Well, they're ratifying it because they have no other ideas. Europe's leadership has been conservative center-right for 20 years. We have been under the control of the EPP, and they are arch-Atlanticists. They cannot imagine a Europe that is free or independent from the United States, and so they only know how to surrender. It's the only language Ursula von der Leyen and the EPP speak. And so that's why their first impulse when Donald Trump violates the trade deal is to quickly ratify it, because they just don't know any other thing to do other than to do whatever he says.
1: Yeah. But I mean, behind all this, the economic side, you know, I definitely think the EU should stand up much more strongly on the economic side. But on the The biggest fear of all, I think, of Europeans, certainly of me, is that the US would withdraw completely from NATO and withdraw its nuclear deterrent, which would leave Europe very exposed. And we saw there's this now threat to remove 5,000 German US troops from Germany. I mean, how do you see that? You know, what should the EU do? And you know, how's that going to play out, do you think, in practice?
2: Yeah, we know that NATO is now being used as a tool of extortion to get these concessions out of the Europeans. The EU's chief trade negotiator, Sabine Veiland, admitted this in an unguarded moment shortly after that surrender deal was signed last year. She said that they had to sign it because of Ukraine and by implication so that the US would continue its security umbrella over Europe. Now, the Commission's official line is this is a great deal, equal for both sides. Everybody knows that's bullshit. And Sabine Veiland, the person who was there in the room, has admitted that. By the way, she's since been removed from her post, is now banished somewhere else within the commission. That just happened last week. So we know that that's the reason that these concessions are being made, but the concessions are being made to preserve something that is illusory. Donald Trump last month said that NATO is a paper tiger. There's one man who decides whether NATO is a paper tiger, and it's Donald Trump, because NATO is not an alliance. NATO is an American military protectorate over Europe. Without the United States, there is no NATO. Kaja Kallas, the EU's foreign policy chief, said so, though using those exact words. And Mark Rutte, the Secretary General of NATO, says both that without the US there is no NATO and, quote, there is no alternative to NATO. So basically, we have no alternative, according to Mark Rutte, than to stick with this alliance, which exists only on paper and which it now seems almost certain does not come with an actual American security guarantee. So it doesn't make sense to be making these concessions, in order to preserve a military protectorate, which only exists on paper. And also, if we're talking about preserving American support for Ukraine, America has pulled all support for Ukraine. That's why we had to have this 90 billion euro loan agreed by the EU to give to Ukraine. It needs to replace the American support, which is now gone. So it's just totally weird that our leaders are making these concessions and these surrenders in order to preserve something that's really already gone.
1: Right. Yeah. Okay. And the 5,000 troops, I mean, is this... is this the start of something more, or is this just a...
2: It's a symbolic threat because there are 40,000 American troops in Germany alone. And if you count actually all of the American personnel, their families, all of the Americans all around these U.S. bases, it actually comes to an amount of like 150,000. So 5,000 is really not very much. But Donald Trump has said, you know, that's just the start and we want more. Here's the thing. Here's the reason why that is an empty threat. It's a bluff. The United States needs its military bases in Europe in order to project its power globally. The United States could not be waging the war on Iran right now without those bases. All of those U.S. military assets, the planes, the missiles, they all traveled via these European bases to get over to Iran. And now with this new wave of attacks, we saw you can see in the flight patterns, you can look this up on the internet very easily. They start in the UK. So the bases are chiefly UK, Germany, Italy, and then there's a few in Greece, in Spain. There are none in France because France made the decision not to have them. And without them, the US cannot exercise its global power. So the US is not going to voluntarily pull out of Europe. But I think the US pulling out would be the best thing for Europe. Because if the United States is actually becoming an enemy, then they are the enemy within. There are 15 major US bases just in Germany. There are 50 American military sites in total. It's crazy that Europe has allowed this to continue for so long, especially after the end of the Cold War, when this protectorate system should have been ended. I mean, there are no European bases in the United States. It's not a two-way thing. This is essentially an American military occupation that's lasted 80 years since the Second World War. It never ended.
1: Okay. Well, no, I've never thought it that way. Right. That's very interesting. Very interesting. And just talking about, you know, the weak leaders, I know you name in your book various leaders for showing weakness, including Ursula von der Leyen, I think Angela Merkel, David Cameron, etc., Friedrich Merz as well. Are there any strong leaders out there with good ideas that could give us some hope that will that have and will keep standing up to America?
2: There is only one, and that is Pedro Sanchez. He is the only leader in the European Council who has spoken out against what the United States is doing. He was the only leader to criticize the invasion of Venezuela. He was the only leader to initially and immediately criticize the war on Iran and the initial bombing of Iran last June, which was encouraged and cheered by Friedrich Merz, the Chancellor of Germany. The problem is that Spain is not a core EU country. It is a peripheral EU country. It is a large country, about the size of Poland, but it's not the big three, Germany, France, and Italy. And also, Pedro Sanchez is the only leader on the left, basically. There are two other members of the center-left S&D group, which are the leaders of Denmark and Malta. Malta, tiny little island, doesn't really count. And Mette Frederiksen, the prime minister of Denmark, is left a name only. She doesn't even show up to the S&D's summits because she doesn't want to be tainted by looking left. So Pedro Sanchez is isolated geographically on the other side of the Pyrenees, but he's also isolated politically because the left has been out of power here in Europe for so long. This is something that I think Europeans don't realize, how much the conservatives have dominated this continent for two decades. We've only had members of the center-right EPP as commission president since 2004, and the EPP has been the largest party in the European Parliament since 1999. So the conservatives have really been running the European Union all this time. So the problem is not that Europeans, I think, have actively chosen this. It's that they don't know what's going on. Their media doesn't cover EU-level politics, so they don't actually know that they're being governed by conservatives, because they should be angry. They should be angry about what's happened the past 20 years, and they should try something new, and so they should go with people like Pedro Sanchez, but the problem is, you know, they don't really know what the situation is. Nevertheless, Pedro Sanchez has been a real voice of moral clarity, along with Mark Carney in Canada, actually. The two of them met at this European Political Community Summit in Armenia this past weekend. And it was interesting. They both posted photos with each other, and Pedro Sanchez posted something about, you know, we need to stand strong in defending democratic values. So, you know, Pedro Sanchez is kind of the lone voice of courage. I mean, of course, there is the French president, Emmanuel Macron, who has been championing European sovereignty and independence for a long time, and it's a shame that people didn't listen to him. The problem is he is now a lame duck because of the snap legislative election he called in 2024. He has almost no political capital here in Brussels at EU level, and he's clearly very distracted by the domestic situation. So really, Pedro Sanchez is all we've got.
1: Wow. Okay. And are there any others, you know, upcoming leaders or people that you are aware of in Brussels or in the different capitals who are coming forward with good ideas? And
2: well, there's Rob Jetten, who is the new prime minister of the Netherlands, and he was very pro-European in his campaign, which is unusual for the Netherlands, which is a fairly Eurosceptic country. But his party, D66, it's a liberal party. In my opinion, it's the most pro-EU party. Now, a lot of Dutch people will push back on that and say, no, that the Greens are the most pro-EU Dutch party, or maybe some would even say Labour is the most pro-EU party. I disagree with that for reasons we don't have to go into. His party is very pro-European and wants an EU army. That's part of their platform. I actually spoke at the D66 Congress in February, the day of the Iran war, actually, and they were very receptive to everything in the book. The problem is he is governing a coalition, which is a bit right of center, this coalition. And so I've noticed that since he became prime minister, he's toned down the pro-European rhetoric. I was there when he came into the European Council summit in March. I was there on the red carpet, listening to him, hoping that he would say something in English, pro-European or something. He didn't. I asked my Dutch friends what he said in Dutch. It wasn't very inspiring, to be honest. So I don't know. There's potential with him. He did just take office, but I worry that Dutch politics is really going to rein him in.
1: Yeah. And, you know, faced with all these, you know, difficulties that you go over in your book, you know, it can sound quite depressing, but what are the actions?

0: female militaries that act as one force. We don't have that now. We don't have our own European command and control. We're reliant on American command and control within NATO. That's why NATO is not an alliance. It's a protectorate. So we need a single European command and control for joint military actions. Then we need to improve education in Europe. Like I mentioned, Europeans are not aware of what happens at EU level, and so then they can't be properly involved democratic citizens when they are not taught in school anything about EU civics. Europeans learn absolutely nothing about how EU laws are made. And then their media completely omits EU things in the media because the journalists are victims of the same national education systems that don't teach people about their federal level of governance. And that's what this is. And so we need to improve that. I do think that we need to make European common culture less American. Because the thing is, right now, there is a European common culture. It's American culture. That is the culture that Europeans from different countries can talk about with each other. If a German and an Italian are talking, the German doesn't know the most popular TV shows in Italy or all the pop stars in Italy and vice versa, but they can both talk about Beyonce. They can both talk about Stranger Things. And so we need to harness that, I think. And this has been one of the more contentious recommendations I make in the book. I think that English as the lingua franca of Europe, spoken by more than half of EU citizens, only 2% natively, should be embraced. We should use the advantage, the one advantage of this cultural dominance, which is that it has given Europe for the first time in history, a lingua franca that common people speak. It's not just a language of the elite. And especially with young people, it's very common. We should harness that to try to create a pan-European culture or make the culture that Europeans share more European. And I have recommendations on how to do that in the book. And finally, I end with a chapter saying that Europeans need to believe in themselves. I am continually frustrated by Europeans' inability to have confidence. I often joke that if you could take half the confidence of Americans and give it to Europeans, they'd both be perfect, because Americans are overconfident, for sure. We're taught to be overconfident. And I think that Europeans are taught to be underconfident. Europeans are taught to doubt themselves. Everything I hear, I didn't go through the European education system. I was educated in the United States. But everything I hear about how people are educated in Europe from my friends, it's so different from the way that we're taught in the U.S., some for the better, some for the worse. But on this question of giving confidence, I think there's a real difference. And so I think we need to make sure that Europeans are aware that they're not helpless. Europe has all the tools it needs to be an independent sovereign power in the 21st century. The European Union is what gives it those tools. The problem is that Europeans don't know they have those tools, or they're too afraid to use them. And we can see that just with the tariff threats. I mean, we have this anti-coercion instrument that the EU can use, which was designed exactly for this situation. Now, it was designed with the intention to use against China, but it is America, not China, that's using trade to extort Europe. We have a tool to deal with that, but Europeans have been too afraid to use it. Europeans need to stop being afraid.
1: And I mean, another threat that I see we're facing a lot in Europe is from the technology companies, the big technology companies. This has been ongoing, all the social media stuff. And there was a court ruling recently against Meta, I think it was, about addiction, which they lost, which is good. So we need to fight this addiction amongst the young people, I think. And also they're very negligent with the proliferation of fake news and things. I mean, there is the Digital Services Act, but is it doing enough to stop this?
0: Yeah, it's a whole section I talk about in the book, why Europe missed the internet revolution, why all of our platforms that we use here in Europe are all American. Like, from the moment we wake up, we use American email, we buy things on American shopping platforms, we use American social media. It's a very dangerous situation because we are not in control of our own public discourse here in Europe. And we've seen the effects of that. We've seen how American culture wars are spreading to Europe through social media, for instance. And we also see though how American companies are taking our European data and moving them over to cloud servers in the United States. It's a big problem, but in order to solve it, we need Europe.

0: European alternatives, and I outline in the book all the reasons why they're not coming. The biggest problem is a lack of a capital markets union, which we have been trying to do in the EU for so long, but is being resisted by national governments. We do not have a single funding market to fund startups. And so Europeans with bright ideas need to go to the United States in order to get funding. It was actually the first thing I covered when I came to Europe. When I was in London, I was covering venture capital investment in intellectual property. And I could see that just basically, I was going around to different universities in Europe and talking to professors that had come up with some great idea that they wanted to commercialize. And time again, I saw them have to go to the United States to get money. And then they build the business in the United States. So one of the things we can do to improve the situation is establish the Capital Markets Union in Europe in order to get companies of scale. But of course, that takes time. So in the meantime, we do need to regulate. Now, that is, of course, the EU's Pavlovian response to any issue is to regulate, because the EU is a regulatory superpower and that's it. It's not powerful in any other way for the moment, although it could be. So the DSA and the AI Act, we need to stick with them. We can't let them be watered down, which is what's happening now in the face of Trump's threats. We do need to regulate them, but it is really, really difficult when you have the full pressure of the US government and the big American big tech companies combined bearing down on Europe. But we need our politicians to be strong and resist that pressure.
1: Okay, this is great. I think I'm just going to wind up with a couple of last questions. One, it's just you mentioned in your book, I thought it was a nice little quote, that you're where you become Belgian as well as American, and you're a proud citizen of a post-national country. Can you explain what you mean, a little bit more about what you mean about a post-national country and why that's positive in Belgium and Brussels and positive for Europe?
0: Yeah, it's funny because Belgium is often described as some kind of archaic leftover from another era, but I actually think you could think of it as being post-national and being well-suited for a new world in which the nation-state model, that really isn't that old, was only invented in the 18th century, it's failing us right now. It's not working. And particularly in Europe, it is acting as a barrier to progress, a barrier to being able to solve the problems that we have. And so Belgium, you can look at it as a kind of non-national country, which I mean in a positive sense. You know, if you contrast it to a country like France, which is extremely patriotic, if you want to give it a good word, or nationalist, if you want to give it a bad word, I do think that that nationalism in France really holds the country back. And I'm especially proud to be a resident of a city that is so multicultural. I mean, Brussels is the most international city in Europe, debatably in the world. So I think Dubai and also Abu Dhabi are ahead of us globally. But I think the situations there are quite different than the situation here. And I really like living in a city where I've never been made to feel like a foreigner or a guest, that we're kind of all guests in Brussels, even Belgians, and maybe some Belgians would take issue with that, given it is the capital of Belgium. But I think it's a beautiful thing, and I think we've created something, all of us together, the Belgians, the expats, the immigrants, the whole patchwork of Brussels residents. I think we've created something very unique, very amazing. You know, I left Brussels for a little bit. I moved to Berlin for a small period, partly. And when I was there, I realized how much I missed Brussels. I realized that Berlin is not international like Brussels is. And that I had something really unique here. And that's when I was like, okay, no, Brussels is really my home, and I want to stay there.
1: Okay. And one final question, because it's coming up the 9th of May, Europe Day. What, broad question, but really, what's your main message for European leaders, but also young and old Europeans, the public, in how they should address America in the coming years?
0: To European leaders, I would say defend Europe and be loyal to your citizens over your obligations to the United States. And that is not what they're doing now. They are prioritizing relations with the United States over the interests of their citizens. That is absolutely unconscionable in my view. They should be held accountable. We really need a change of leadership in Europe. I mean, these leaders we have are just not working. They're not suited to the moment. So really think about your citizens rather than your relations with the United States. And for citizens, I would say, you need to discover that you are a European. Also at my launch event, Alberto Alemano, the Italian academic, was there on the panel speaking. And he said, you know, before the Risorgimento in Italy, before Italy was created, the saying at that time was that Italians did not yet know they were Italian. And it's true, like the concept of being Italian did not exist 200 years ago. They had to be told they were Italian. Being Italian had to be a concept that was created. Same thing for Germany. We need to do that for Europe because there is such a thing as a European. It's just that most Europeans don't yet know that they are European. We need to use the global threats that we face from the East, from Russia, from the West, from the United States, to define what we are as Europeans and to make people understand what it means and to be proud of it and to be willing to defend it. It's happened before. It's not unprecedented. You know, all of these countries of Europe are made up, basically. I mean, these were places that were historical kingdoms, historical states that were came together to create a nation, to create one single language, one single culture, to create the concept of being French, the concept of being German, the concept of being British. These things were created, and we can create the concept of being European. It's not ahistorical to do so.
1: All right. Well, okay. Thank you very, very much. Grazie. Merci. Bedankt. Dankeschön. European. Thank you. Thanks very much, Dave. Thank you very much, Shaina.
2: My pleasure. Yeah.
0: Pleasure to be here.
2: Est-ce que vous avez... do you guys... Rebonjour, chères auditeuses. Nous sommes sur Radio Panique 105.4 et nous avons eu la chance d'entendre Dave Keating nous parler de son ouvrage The Hound Continent, to nous partager a little piece of mind of his. Alors, je vais vous partager le programme du reste de la journée sur Radio Panique. 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

0: Candles flicker in the hurricane. Candles flicker in the hurricane. Candles flicker in the hurricane. Candles flicker in the hurricane.
1: Hurricane, hurricane, hurricane, hurricane, hurricane, hurricane, hurricane, hurricane, hurricane, hurricane, hurricane, hurricane, hurricane, hurricane, hurricane, hurricane, hurricane, hurricane, hurricane, hurricane, hurricane, hurricane, hurricane, hurricane, hurricane, hurricane, hurricane, hurricane, hurricane, hurricane, hurricane, hurricane, hurricane, hurricane, hurricane, hurricane, hurricane, hurricane, hurricane, hurricane, hurricane, hurricane, hurricane, hurricane, hurricane, hurricane, hurricane, hurricane, hurricane, hurricane, hurricane, hurricane, hurricane, hurricane, hurricane, hurricane, hurricane, hurricane, hurricane, hurricane, hurricane, hurricane, hurricane, hurricane, hurricane, hurricane, hurricane, hurricane, hurricane, hurricane, hurricane, hurricane, hurricane, hurricane, hurricane, hur

0: is we right for my health. 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
0: We got guns and a soul. 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